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1: Now a look at your evening weather on Vacaville Fairfield Christian Talk Radio. Intermittent clouds today with a high near 81 and lows around 56. Partly sunny tomorrow with a high of 91 and lows around 58. For your Monday, intermittent clouds with a high near 84 and lows around 56. And for Tuesday, partly sunny with a high near 90 and lows around 59. That's your evening weather on Vacaville Fairfield Christian Talk Radio.
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He writes to Timothy and says, for men will become lovers of their own selves. Covetous, boasters, proud, blasphemers, disobedient to parents, unthankful, unholy, without natural affection. Truce breakers, false accusers, incontinent, fierce, despisers of those that are good, traitors, heady, high-minded, lovers of pleasures more than lovers of God. Do we see that today? Having a form of godliness, but denying the power thereof. In short, this last generation of men that Paul wrote about would turn over their God-given power of authority and responsibility to the enemy of God. And Paul says to Timothy, from such, turn away. Let's go back to Genesis and to the story. Chapter 3 and verse 15. Genesis 3 verse 15. Here God steps in. He draws a line in the dust, if you please, saying, I will put enmity or constant conflict between the serpent Satan and the woman, which is a symbol of God's church. I will not let man go. Aren't you glad? I'm going to put within his mind a desire to turn his heart toward home. And he's going to have to struggle with that desire, even though he has the passions of fallen man. And in this battle over the allegiance of man and who he will serve, Satan was given permission to attack every man that would come from the seed of the woman. But God, beloved, had made a promise. A promise that one day the serpent would strike the heel of the Christ man, the wrong man. And even though it would cost Jesus his life, Satan's kingdom would be forever crushed under the weight of Calvary's cross and the one who would make it possible for man to be restored once again and forever to his rightful place. You ought to say, amen. Even though Adam and Eve were irresponsible and gave away their power of authority to the serpent or to Satan, God restored Adam and Eve back somewhat to their original position. In other words, he placed Adam once again at the head of his home to be the house band, if you please, over his family. And through the death of an innocent lamb, God made a coat of skin for each of them, which did cover their nakedness. But Adam's power of authority to resist the evil one was no longer to be found in himself as it once was. He now had to rely totally, what did I say? Totally upon God for his strength and source of power, or he would be overcome by the serpent that hissed at his heel. From that day to this, man's power of authority can only be found in God and Word, the Bible. For by himself, man is powerless against the attacks of Satan. God entrusts in his strength and in his power and in his might, man will always be victorious, for he is more than conqueror against the evil one. It was through the Lamb that was slain from the beginning of this world that Adam and Eve found their hope. Hope in the promise of a coming Savior. And though they never lived to see Jesus come, or never saw him die or beheld his glorious resurrection, they lived a life of faith, empowered by a loving God that they had each spoken with face to face. As they saw the thorns and thistles begin to grow, for the very first time, and as they experienced pain and suffering which they had never known, as they eventually held the lifeless body of their beloved son in their arms, they began to understand the horror of what sin and rebellion is all about. And today, beloved, we live in a world that's saturated and overflowing with pain, with sickness and suffering, with disease, decay, and death. Everywhere we look, we see the results of what happens when men give way and let the power and authority that God has given them fall in the dust. From the beginning, man was and still is to be the house band, the one whom God appointed to bring the family together and worshiping

him. The one that is to protect the family and provide its security through the power of God financially, socially, spiritually, physically, as well as emotionally. The man is the one who is to demonstrate to his family integrity and honesty, gentleness, kindness, firmness, and consistency. He is to be a role model for his children and is to treat them with honor and respect, for they too are the property of God. It has been said, and I believe rightly so, that the greatest gift a father can give his children is to show them that he loves their mother. Fellas, it's hard for our wives to ever entertain the thought of leaving us when they know that they are secure, loved, and adored. It's also very hard for a wife to seek a divorce from a man she's praying with every day. From the book Ephesians chapter 5 and verse 25, we read that as husbands, we're to love our wives just as Christ loved the church. And how much is that? The Bible says he loved the church so much that he gave his very life for her. Verse 28, Ephesians 5. Verse 28 says that we're to love our wives as our own bodies, for none of us hate our own flesh, but cherish it and nourish it. And if it's true that in marriage we become one with our wives, then by loving them we are actually loving ourselves. And that too is an awesome thought. Now on the flip side, if we fail to love and cherish our mates, then we will fail at loving and respecting ourselves. For not only will they suffer, but we will suffer the same loss, because what affects them ultimately affects us. When we consider the privilege and the high honor that God has given to us fellas, in other words, that of being loved by a woman, of being listened to, understood by, and cared for, of becoming the father of children that she's given birth to, of being one in purpose, one in faith, one in hope, one in fellowship, we should be willing to treat our wives as God has treated and treat us. I'm reminded of one such couple that really believed they were one. William and Mary Tanner. Perhaps you've heard the story. Their story was told many years ago, but it still has a message, I think, for us today. While crossing a railroad track, one day Mary slipped and her foot became wedged between the rail and a wooden crosswalk. As a train approached, William fell to his knees and frantically tried to release Mary's foot from the tracks, but to no avail. As the express locked its brakes, Mary knew it would never stop in time. She cried out, "Leave me, Bill, leave me!" But seeing that his efforts were useless, he arose and took Mary last time to protect the one he loved as best he could. While bystanders shuddered in horror, the train thundered over them. But it was later reported, just before the engine struck, that Bill had cried out, "I can't leave you, Mary. We're one." Fellas, don't give up on your marriage. God has invested far too much, and so have you, to allow Satan the privilege of taking away your right to be in charge. You have a God-given responsibility to love your wife and to cherish her and to honor her by doing whatever you can to redeem your situation. And for you men who are not in a crisis situation perhaps today, I plead with you to maintain your walk with God and stay close to your companion. Let her know she's precious to you. Don't ever let her take your love for granted. Show her and tell her that she is still the queen of your heart and the princess of your home. It's true, we've all made mistakes and have said things and done things that have caused others pain and perhaps even brought about the collapse of a marriage. But don't give up, beloved. Never, never, never give up. If you've lost your marriage and there's no hope of ever building it again, God can never, never, never give up. If you've lost your marriage and there's no hope of ever building it again, God can still cover you with the robe of His

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2: Hi, I'm Johnny Erickson Tata. Has it ever occurred to you that 100 pianos, all tuned to the same fork, are automatically tuned to each other? They are of one accord by being tuned, not to each other, but to another standard to which each one must individually bow. So when 100 worshipers meet together, each one looking to Christ, they are in heart nearer to each other than they could possibly be were they to turn their eyes away from God and strive for closer fellowship. Wow, that's a quote by A.W. Tozer, and don't you love it? Romans 15 heartily agrees. It says that harmony between believers happens when we glorify Jesus together. Friend, if you are striving for a closer fellowship with others, stop trying so hard. Closeness of heart between believers mainly happens when we worship Jesus together. Something to share today with your Christian friends.
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4: Hi, friends, and welcome again to Bible Talk. I'm John Bradshaw. With me is Gary Gibbs. And on Bible Talk, we talk about what the Bible has to say to us today. Gary, as we've been studying lately here on Bible Talk, we've been talking about the Sabbath day that Jesus gave to us, and we've discovered that it's the seventh day of the week, the day we would commonly call Saturday.
5: It is, John, and we've looked at it very carefully from different angles. We've seen that nowhere in the Bible was the Sabbath changed from Saturday to Sunday. In fact, we've looked at the key texts dealing with the first day of the week, and they don't show that the Sabbath was changed to Sunday at all.
4: Did Jesus ever give us any instruction to New Covenant Christians about this subject, where we could say, okay, Jesus has spoken to us and said, you really ought to keep the seventh-day Sabbath?
5: In Jesus' last words, right before he died in Matthew 24, when he was talking about future events and last day events, he actually indicated that he expected the disciples to be keeping the Sabbath at least 40 years out from his death. He was crucified in 31 A.D., In Matthew 24, verse 20, he told the disciples, pray that your flight be not in the winter, neither on the Sabbath day, in reference to the Roman attack upon the city of Jerusalem in 70 A.D.
4: So he was looking 40 years into the future, and he said, 40 years from now, the seventh day Sabbath will still be of concern to you.
5: That's what I get out of what he was saying there, because he said, pray that you don't have to flee in the winter, and pray that you don't have to flee on the Sabbath day, because they would naturally be caught unguarded, because they would be worshiping God on the Sabbath day, and they wouldn't be prepared for war.
4: Now, we found the Bible doesn't anywhere say that the Sabbath was changed from Saturday to Sunday. Not at all. Nor does it give us license to pick another day, to choose that day to be the Sabbath day. There's something that I want to challenge you with here a little bit. Many of the times that you will hear somebody say, well, we keep Sunday holy in honor of the resurrection. Now, that sounds almost plausible.
5: It does, but why don't we keep Friday holy in honor of the resurrection? I don't think you can separate the value of both those events. Without the crucifixion, the resurrection would mean nothing. So they're equally important, but we don't keep Friday and Sunday holy, do we?
4: Sure. But why can't we say the resurrection happened on a Sunday, so we'll keep Sunday holy?
5: Because the Bible doesn't say that's what we ought to do to honor the resurrection. The Bible gives us a symbol to honor the resurrection. Do you know what it is?
4: Well, what is that?
5: It's baptism. Romans 6 tells us that when we're baptized into Christ to rise and walk in newness of life. So we keep baptism as a symbol of the death, burial, and resurrection of Jesus Christ.
4: Now, you're not saying that the resurrection isn't important, or that we should minimize it or not remember it.
5: No, but Jesus never said,

0: honor Sunday and keep Sunday holy in honor of my resurrection. And that's the main point. And that's the point our listeners need to keep foremost in their minds. Why do we keep Sunday holy? We can come up with a multitude of reasons for why we think we keep Sunday holy. But what does the Bible say? What does the Bible tell us? This is Bible Talk program. We've got to go back to the Scripture and let the Bible give the boundaries to our faith. It never tells us keep Sunday holy and honor the resurrection.
1: If the Bible never tells us to keep Sunday holy, and the Bible does tell us to keep the seventh-day Sabbath, how is it that today we have Christians everywhere who love the Lord? I'm going to give them the benefit of the doubt, of course, and just say Christians love the Lord. Why then have people and Christians supposed to take their faith from the Bible got to a place when the significant feature of their faith is totally unbiblical? How'd we get from Sabbath to Sunday?
0: John, the change from the seventh-day Sabbath, Saturday, to Sunday happened gradually over time. It began back in about the 2nd and 3rd century A.D. The Jewish people were revolting against the Roman Empire. And so the Romans were trying to wipe out anything that savored of Judaism. Christianity, according to the Roman view, was just lumped together with Judaism. They had a Jewish leader. They kept the same Sabbath day on Saturday. And so they started persecuting Christians and Jews. Over time, some Christians began to compromise in order to come into favor with the Roman Empire. And they began to keep Sunday holy as well as Saturday. And then gradually over the centuries, Sabbath dropped out because they made Sabbath a fast day. Couldn't eat that day, couldn't have fun, couldn't be happy. They made Sunday a feast day. Now, what would you choose over time if you had a choice between a feast day and a fast day?
1: It's pretty clear what would be the more appealing.
0: And that's exactly what happened over time. People went to that which was more appealing, and they started keeping Sunday. And, of course, that is what everybody in the Roman Empire, the pagans, were keeping in honor of the sun.
1: And so what you're saying then, this is not a change that happened as soon as Jesus died on the cross. You're told and you hear many, many times, well, Christ died and things changed.
0: But it changed very gradually over 200, even 300 years. The early Christians are documented as keeping the seventh-day Sabbath holy. Sunday keeping came in as the church began.
1: Now, this really is a significant alteration to faith. I mean, stop and think about what we've got here. We've got God's holy Ten Commandments, and then someone, somebody, somehow coming along and saying, no, let's change that. And all of Christianity pretty well buying this new change and alteration to the Ten Commandment holy law of God.
0: When we come to about the 4th century, 325 A.D., then you have the church making some really bold proclamations regarding Sunday as a holy day. There's a council of the church that was held in Laodicea, which is in the country of Turkey today. And back in 325 A.D., they said that Christians should not be idle on Saturday, but should work on that day, and instead keep Sunday holy. So you have to come down to 325 A.D., before you find Christians saying, don't keep the Sabbath holy anymore, keep Sunday holy.
1: And this was a proclamation made that affected people, I guess, right throughout Christendom.
0: It did. And it was a major departure from what the church was used to doing and what they had been doing.
1: Well, who made this proclamation then?
0: Well, it was the church leaders, and by this time they have really compromised their faith. They were straying very far from the Scripture in a number of areas. The Sabbath was only one of them. You know, the Bible actually prophesied that this type of thing would happen.
1: The Bible told us in advance that we could expect to see some kind of attack on the law of God.
0: It did. In Daniel chapter 7, verse 25, it says that the little horn power would think to change times and laws. And there's only one law of God's ten that deals with time, and that's the fourth commandment regarding the seventh-day Sabbath.
1: So this was prophesied that it would take place, and we've investigated this pretty thoroughly. Nowhere in the Bible is there a verse that commands us to honor any other Sabbath day than the one God gave to us. So it didn't emanate from the Bible, this change.
0: No, it didn't. It came in as a compromise by the Christian church. In the book of Thessalonians, I believe it's 2

0: comprehensive Bible study guide we'd love to share with you that's absolutely free. 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To receive this free informative Bible study guide, simply call, write, or email and ask for BT107. 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
1: We're looking at one of the most astonishing prophecies in the Bible today, and we're in Daniel 7 and verse 6. This is the third of three animals that Daniel sees. After this I looked, and there was another like a leopard, which had on its back four wings of a bird. The beast also had four heads, and dominion was given to it. In the Bible, wings are often used to represent speed. There's a great example of this in Deuteronomy chapter 28, where God mentions an invading country moving as swiftly as an eagle to conquer the nation of Israel. If you've got wings like the Babylonian lion from a few verses back here in Daniel 7, you can move quickly. But this leopard that comes out of the water has a double set of wings. It's a kingdom that moves much more quickly than expected. And of course, students of ancient history can figure out what this leopard represents without too much trouble, because the first two animals represented the Babylonian and Persian empires. The third major empire to emerge on the world scene, the one that defeated the Persian army at the Battle of Gaugamela in 331 BC, was the Greek or Macedonian Empire. This undefeatable force was led by Alexander the Great, who managed to conquer the civilized world and set up one of the biggest empires in world history in about 4 years' time, all before the age of 32. Of course, not only did Alexander conquer the world at a very young age, he also managed to die way before his time. And a lot of people suspect it had something to do with his exorbitant lifestyle and self-destructive habits. After he died, there was a brief power struggle in the Greek Empire, and his empire was divided amongst his four generals, Lysimachus, Cassander, Ptolemy, and Seleucus. And of course, if you look at this four-winged leopard, you'll also notice it has four heads, just like the Greek Empire eventually had four divisions. It's an amazing prophecy. And again, what I really want you to notice is how Daniel was somehow able to accurately predict the rise and fall of world empires long in advance. That's because he knew the God who, as the Bible tells us, knows the end from the beginning. The future of our planet might be a mystery to us, but it's not a mystery to God. And that means that your life isn't a mystery to him either. He's not going to predetermine everything for you. He simply isn't that kind of God. But he's able, if you'll hold his hand, to show you the best course of action for your future. Like that old Christian hymn reminds us, many things about tomorrow I don't seem to understand, but I know who holds tomorrow, and I know who holds my hand. So let me ask you right now, do you actually know who holds tomorrow? And are you letting him hold your hand? Let me assure you that those who do are discovering that it is a much better way to live.

0: Psalm 130.
1: Out of the depths have I cried unto thee, O Lord. Lord, hear my voice. Let thine ears be attentive to the voice of my supplications. If thou, Lord, shouldest mark iniquities, O Lord, who shall stand? But there is forgiveness with thee, that thou mayest be feared. I wait for the Lord. My soul doth wait, and in his word do I hope. My soul waiteth for the Lord more than they that watch for the morning. I say, more than they that watch for the morning. Let Israel hope in the Lord, for with the Lord there is mercy, and with him is plenteous redemption. And he shall redeem Israel from all his iniquities.
2: Or what man is there of you, whom if his son ask bread, will he give him a stone? Or if he ask a fish, will he give him a serpent? If ye then, being evil, know how to give good gifts unto your children, how much more shall your Father, which is in heaven, give good things to them that ask him? Therefore all things whatsoever ye would that men should do to you, do ye even so to them, for this is the law and the prophets.
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5: 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For the first time in my life, I finally understand my mother loves me." He said, "My language is physical touch. My mother never hugged me." But he said, "You gave those other love languages, acts of service, and my mother spoke that language. She was a single mom. She worked a full-time job. Mother was loving me. She just wasn't speaking my language." So as adults, we can look back and perhaps discover that our parents did love us. They just weren't giving us the one that would really have spoken to our hearts. But we can give them credit as adults and accept that love, and then we can learn to love others.
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6: Now a look at your evening weather on Vacaville Fairfield Christian Talk Radio. Intermittent clouds today with a high near 81 and lows around 58. For your Monday, intermittent clouds with a high near 84 and lows around 56. And for Tuesday, partly sunny with a high near 90 and lows around 59. That's your evening weather on Vacaville Fairfield Christian Talk Radio.
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0: unless the Spirit of God quickens the lifeless faculties of the soul, we will not appreciate heavenly things.
1: That's Pastor Mark Finley, and this is Hope Lives 365. At Hope Lives 365, we believe God answers prayer. Keep in mind this telephone number throughout today,

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3: And a certain ruler asked him, saying,
4: Good Master, what shall I do to inherit eternal life?
3: And Jesus said unto him,
5: Why callest thou me good? None is good save one, that is God. Thou knowest the commandments. Do not commit adultery, do not kill, do not steal, do not bear false witness. Honor thy father and thy mother.
3: And he said,
4: All these have I kept from my youth up.
3: Now when Jesus heard these things, he said unto him,
5: Yet lackest thou one thing. Sell all that thou hast, and distribute unto the poor, and thou shalt have treasure in heaven, and come follow me.
3: And when he heard this, he was very sorrowful, for he was very rich. And when Jesus saw that he was very sorrowful, he said,
5: How hardly shall they that have riches enter into the kingdom of God?
6: Thou shalt love thy neighbor as thyself. But if ye bite and devour one another, take heed that ye be not consumed one of another. This I say then, walk in the Spirit, and ye shall not fulfill the lust of the flesh.
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12: Now a look at your evening weather on Vacaville Fairfield Christian Talk Radio. Intermittent clouds today with a high near 81 and lows around 56. Partly sunny tomorrow with a high of 91 and lows around 58. For your Monday, intermittent clouds with a high near 84 and lows around 56. And for Tuesday, partly sunny with a high near 90 and lows around 59. That's your evening weather on Vacaville Fairfield Christian Talk Radio.
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13: There have been times in this planet's history when being a Christian might cost you your life. Now, there are still places where that's true. Just witness the persecution some Christians face in the more radical corners of the Middle East. But today, we're going to look at a particularly embarrassing chapter of Christian history when Christians actually persecuted each other. And we'll see what God has to say about that.

0: Welcome back to Reading Revelation, a special series we're doing here at The Voice of Prophecy designed to take you through the whole book of Revelation and give you some of the tools you need to understand this mysterious book for yourself. I'm your host, Sean Boonstra, and the truth is, I don't think the book of Revelation is all that mysterious at all. I mean, sure, there are parts of it you have to work on before you can understand, and I don't claim to have all the answers. But I have discovered one essential key that makes the book as easy to read as any other book of the Bible. Now, do you want to know what that key is? It's really pretty simple. All you have to do is read the whole Bible. I don't know what you're thinking. The whole Bible, that's a lot of work. Well, yes, it is. But tell me what else in life is worth having that comes easy. And believe me, reading the whole Bible is well worth the effort. This is actually what made a believer out of me. And when I came face to face with what it says in this book, in the book of Revelation, I was left with no choice but to believe. It was obvious that God is quite real. Now, the reason you have to read the whole Bible to understand Revelation is the fact that roughly two-thirds of the language in Revelation has been borrowed from other parts of the Bible, and the Old Testament in particular. What we have in Revelation is not just a random collection of abstract symbols. Almost every symbol, every concept can be found in other parts of the Bible. And when you go back and find those other parts, it usually explains what the symbol means. So, for example, when you get a little bit of time, try comparing Daniel chapter 7 with Revelation chapter 13. And you'll see that John didn't just pull this stuff out of his hat. He's using the same symbols, the same language as Daniel. And when we eventually get to chapter 13 in this series, I'll show you how easy that passage can be to understand. But today we're in Revelation 2, and we're looking at the seven messages that Jesus gives to seven churches in Asia Minor. And we're on number 4, the message to the church of Thyatira. So let's dig right into it now, starting in verse 18. And to the angel of the church in Thyatira write, "These things says the Son of God, who has eyes like a flame of fire and his feet like fine brass." Now, this is the fourth time that Jesus introduces himself to one of the churches. And as we've noticed in our previous studies, for each church, he uses some of the language from Revelation chapter 1. And in every case, the description of Jesus is perfectly suited to the church he's addressing, both the literal church back in the first century and the prophetic period the church points to at some point in the future. Now, if all of this is coming as a surprise to you, you haven't heard this stuff before, you might want to go back and get the previous episodes so you can catch up. You can find them at VOP.com. But generally speaking, what you're going to find is that the seven churches each represent a period of history between the first century and the second coming of Christ. The whole thing is a prophecy. Now, we've already moved through the first three periods, down past the so-called conversion of the Emperor Constantine. And now we're moving into the Middle Ages, or maybe it would be more accurate to describe it as the Dark Ages. When we looked at the Church of Pergamos the last time we met, we discovered that it foreshadowed this tragic time when pagan philosophy and political intrigue started to make its way into the Christian Church. We discovered the letter was an honest assessment of the problems the Church would face, and the letter meant that God knew, well ahead of time, that Christianity would face some really serious challenges. Today, historians look back and shake their heads at the atrocities committed in the name of Christ during the Dark Ages. And they shake their heads as if our bad behavior is a big surprise. Now, of course, what happened should be a cause for embarrassment, but it shouldn't be a surprise, because God actually predicted it. And if you read through the rest of Revelation in the book of Daniel, you'll discover that he actually predicted it with a stunning amount of detail. Our sins may have broken the heart of God, but they didn't surprise him, because he knew the truth about sinful human nature, and he knew there were dark forces at work trying to throw the whole Christian enterprise off the rails. So, now we have a message from Jesus Christ to the church of Thyatira. And Jesus introduces himself as the one who has flaming eyes and feet of brass. You and I might refer to the Dark Ages, but the lights for God have always been on. He's always been able to see the truth. Not only does God see everything, He also throws light on the situation at the same time. He adds His own illumination, and He tells us what's really going on. What happens in the dark happens in broad daylight as far as God is concerned. What happens in secret may as well be on CNN, because God doesn't miss a thing. God the Son has eyes of fire that both see the truth and light it up so everybody else can see it too. And the message to the Church of the Dark Ages is pretty obvious. You and I might have run secret torture chambers. We might have held secret trials for so-called heretics. But none of what we did in dark places was secret to God. He saw every bit of injustice. He saw every lie we told, and He saw every helpless victim that we committed to the flames. Nothing we did was hidden from God. God's eyes are wide open. And if you read through the scriptures, you'll find a number of occasions where it says God opens our eyes too. He both sees and illuminates. But you'll also notice that Jesus has feet made of fine brass. Now, the interesting thing about brass is that it's a combination. You get brass by mixing copper and zinc. It's got two natures blended into one. And if you think about it, that's a perfect description of Jesus. He has two natures blended into one person. The Bible teaches that Jesus is fully God, but at the same time fully human. He is God in human flesh. And interestingly enough, this is the only place in the seven letters where Jesus describes Himself as the Son of God. He might be fully human, but in this case, He underlines His divine authority. Now, feet in the ancient world were a symbol of ownership. If you could step on something, it's because you owned it. Back in Genesis 13, God says to Abraham, "Hey, go for a walk, and everything your feet touch will become your property." Now, this whole planet is Christ's property. You and I gave it away when we surrendered our dominion in the Garden of Eden, but Jesus, the last Adam, won our planet back through His perfect life, His ministry, His death, and His resurrection. The planet belongs to Him, and He's laid claim to it. But He hasn't quite taken full possession of it, and that's because He's waiting for the judgment to be finished. If you go back and read the 7th chapter of Daniel, you can see this clearly. First the judgment sits, and then the Son of Man is given a kingdom that lasts forever. So when Jesus finally returns in Zechariah chapter 14, after all the phases of judgment are finished, that's when His feet finally touch the ground, and He takes possession of the planet forever. Now, I know some of you will want more detail on how all those last day events take place, but just be patient with me. It'll all come out as we work our way through the book of Revelation. Right now, what I really want you to notice is the way the Bible emphasizes Jesus' feet. It might just be Jesus' way of reminding the Thyatira Christians that He not only sees everything and knows everything, He owns it all too. Now, I am way past due for a break, but don't abandon me because we are about to dive into the heart of this letter, and I don't think you're going to want to miss this.
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0: You are listening to the Voice of Prophecy. My name is Sean Boonstra. I'm your host. And right now we are about to start reading Jesus' message to the Church of Thyatira. And this letter is a little bit longer than the first three, so we might not have time to examine every little detail. But here we go now, picking up in verse 19. Jesus says, "I know your works, love, service, faith, and your patience, And as for your works, the last are more than the first. So, we get an acknowledgement that even in the heart of the Dark Ages, God still has faithful believers. And history tells us that is absolutely correct. There has never been a time in history when God did not have faithful, Bible-believing Christians living somewhere on the planet, keeping the flames of the gospel alive. And if you want a really good example, you might want to pick up a very old book by a guy by the name of J.E. Wiley. It's called History of the Waldenses. I just went and checked online, and you can get reprints of this to this day. I think there's even a Kindle edition for less than a dollar. It's well worth reading. God has always had faithful people. Now we move into verse 20, though, where Jesus mentions his deep concern for the church. Listen to this. Nevertheless, I have a few things against you, because you allow that woman Jezebel, who calls herself a prophetess, to teach and seduce my servants to commit sexual immorality and eat things sacrificed to idols. Now remember that all through the Bible, and the Old Testament in particular, sexual immorality and adultery are used as a metaphor to describe turning away from God. And during the Dark Ages, Christians were guilty of all sorts of horrific atrocities. And I've already mentioned some of those, so I won't belabor the point, except to say that what we did was no better than the stuff the ancient Israelites did shortly before the Babylonian captivity. According to the Old Testament prophets, the nation of Israel compromised so badly that they even offered their children as human sacrifices. Now, I seriously doubt they went from faithful worship to placing their children in the arms of the idol Molech overnight, that it happened that quickly. That kind of compromise tends to build over a number of generations. One generation compromises a little bit, the next generation compromises a little bit more, and down the road, the church does unthinkable things, and they still defend what they're doing as the will of God. You might remember one occasion when Jesus warns his disciples in John 16 that the time would come that whoever kills them would think they were offering God service. You see, when Christianity goes bad, it doesn't happen because people are just rejecting God outright. It usually happens because of little self-serving compromises that build up over time. And eventually, many people are shocked to discover that biblical Christianity actually disagrees with what they thought Christianity was. Now, just before we leave verse 20, let me talk about Jezebel for just a moment. And really, this is information that you ought to tuck away for further use, because it'll become a lot more obvious when we get into Revelation chapter 12. But for right now, here's what I want you to notice. Back in Elijah's day, the king of Israel, a guy by the name of Ahab, married a pagan queen named Jezebel. And of course, that was completely against God's counsel. It was an illicit marriage, a compromise between the faith of God and outright paganism. And of course, as you may know, that didn't end well for Ahab. Instead of his pagan wife Jezebel turning her heart toward God, Ahab ended up turning against God. Now that should serve as a warning for Christians who are tempted to become unequally yoked. You have no idea how many people have come to me saying, "Okay, look, I know he's not a believer, but I think God put that man in my life to win him to Christ." Okay, I'll give you that. That might be true. But I'll tell you this, God didn't put you in that man's life to marry him. The Bible is crystal clear, do not marry unbelievers. And God won't change his mind about that. Now, if you happen to find yourself in that situation, unequally yoked, you can still take heart. God knows what you're dealing with. But if you're at the point right now where you're contemplating marrying an unbeliever, just stop it. Go back and read the story of Ahab. You are risking way too much. Anyway, Jezebel was a wicked pagan queen whose influence over Israel was undeniable. As you read through the story, you discover that the nation of Israel actually came to the point where they had hundreds of priests leading out in Baal worship. And Baal was a Canaanite idol. Ahab the king actually built a shrine to Baal. So the prophet Elijah declares that God is going to send a drought on the land, and then God sends Elijah into hiding because, of course, Jezebel wants him dead. Now here's the really interesting part, and we'll look at this again on another day, but Elijah in that story goes into hiding for 3.5 years. in the Hebrew calendar, that would have been 1,260 days, because they had a 360-day year. The prophet of God went hiding. There's a drought in the land, and the royal family wants the prophet dead. Now, when you compare that story to Revelation 12, it becomes obvious that Elijah is a key to understanding this whole book. Just listen to this language. This is Revelation 12, 13. Now, when the dragon, now that's the devil, when the dragon saw that he had been cast to the earth, he persecuted the woman, that's a symbol for God's people, who gave birth to the male child. What it's saying is that the devil goes after the church that had waited all those centuries for Messiah to come. Revelation 12, rather, 14. But the woman was given two wings of a great eagle that she might fly into the wilderness to her place, where she is nourished for a time, times, and half a time from the presence of the serpent. A time, times, and half a time is just 3.5 years. The book of Revelation predicted that after Jesus went back to heaven, the devil would turn his anger against the Christian church, and the church would have to hide in the wilderness for 3.5 prophetic years, or 1,260 days. Now, that just happens to be the exact length of the Dark Ages, from the moment we officially made the church a political entity to the moment that system came to a grinding halt in the late 18th century. Now, we don't really have time for that today, but when we get a little further in our study, I'll show you exactly what happened, and I think you'll be stunned by the intricate detail that God gives us centuries in advance. If you go through Revelation and the book of Daniel, you'll find this same time period mentioned again and again and again and again. Sometimes it's 3.5 years, sometimes it's 1,260 days, sometimes it's 42 months, but it's always the same amount of time. And it describes a long period of time when the church is actually corrupt and faithful believers have to watch their backs. But really the point for now is Jezebel. God predicted a time when the church would blend itself with non-Christian, pagan ideas, just like Ahab marrying Jezebel. And God predicted that Christianity would go off the rails. This is pointing forward to that time. Now, we have got to take another quick break, and we still have about 8 verses to look at, so don't go away. I'll be right back.
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0: Okay, we are back from the break, and we've really got to get moving if I want to cover this whole letter. So let's look at Revelation 2:21. It says, "And I gave her time to repent of her sexual immorality, and she did not repent. Those who commit adultery with her into great tribulation, unless they repent of their deeds." So, here you have more language describing the spiritual adultery of the Christian church during the Dark Ages. Verse 23. "I will kill her children with death, and all the churches shall know that I am he who searches the minds and hearts, and I will give to each one of you according to your works." Now, there's a really mysterious reference. "I will kill her children with death." In the Old Testament story of Jezebel, the whole family eventually died. But historically speaking, it also fits the Middle Ages. The church itself had gone off the rails, we were doing horrible things, and suddenly, from about the 14th century to the 18th century, Europe fell on really tough times. We had the pneumonic plague, and then the Black Plague, where the most conservative estimate puts the death toll at 25 million. And that might not have been a matter of God bringing disease on the Western world as a kind of punishment, even though I'm not willing to rule that out. But it might also be a matter of people rejecting God and reaping the natural consequences of a world without God. Either way, history matches the prophecy. Verse 24. Now to you I say, and to the rest in Thyatira, as many as do not have this doctrine and who have not known the depth of Satan, as they say, I will put on you no other burden, but hold fast what you have till I come.

0: Now, I want you to notice again that God has faithful people, even in the midst of the Dark Ages, during this time of horrible apostasy. There have always been godly people. There will always be godly people. Sometimes they're a very small minority, like in the days of Noah or the days of Abraham. But they've always been there. Sometimes that little minority pays with its life, like Abel. But God always has a remnant. That's an important word in the book of Revelation. God always has a remnant, a group of people who will not compromise. Verse 26. And he who overcomes and keeps my works until the end, to him I will give power over the nations. In other words, if you stick with Jesus, you will survive the end of this world. When all the nations of this planet are swept aside, when God finally eradicates corrupt human governments and replaces them with the kingdom of Christ, you will be there. And Revelation 20 says that you get to live and reign with Jesus. Really, that's an unbelievable thought. You and I are sinners, and we deserve nothing but the wages of sin. And yet still, because God loves us so deeply, he offers us his kingdom. Come, rule with me, God says. Now, verse 27. He shall rule them with a rod of iron. They shall be dashed to pieces like the potter's vessels, as I also have received from my Father. Now, if you go back to the book of Daniel and read chapter 2, you'll find this language matches that chapter exactly. In Daniel 2, the kingdoms of the world are finally crushed to powder and then replaced by a great stone, which represents the kingdom of Christ. That stone fills the whole earth. You know, the amazing thing about that particular prophecy back in Daniel 2, if you read through it, you discover that this is almost finished. We're almost there. You and I are living at the very end of it. And that makes me think that one of these days we should probably go through Daniel's show as well. Today we need to stay focused on this letter here to the Church of Thyatira. Let's look at verse 28. Knowing we're at near the end and the kingdom of Christ replaces all the kingdoms of this earth. Verse 28, and I will give the morning star. He who has an ear, let him hear what the Spirit says to the churches. You know, historically speaking, there were people during the Middle Ages who started to stand up against widespread apostasy. There were people who identified the corruption in the Christian church and actually called for change. You had people like Wycliffe and Huss driving people back to the faith of the Bible. You had Martin Luther nailing his theses to the door of the church in Wittenberg. One by one, these lights started going on all over Europe well before the close of the prophetic Dark Ages, before the 1,260 years were actually over. In the letter to Thyatira, Jesus is acknowledging that genuine Christians were up against some really tough times. And before he closes the letter, he makes a promise. This isn't going to last forever. You will receive the morning star. Now, historically, Christians have understood this to be a reference to the beginning of change, to the beginning of the Reformation. It's not by accident that we still call men like John Wycliffe the morning star of the Reformation. We think of him as the keeping of God's promise. The morning star, you see, comes over the horizon during the darkest part of the night, just before morning breaks. It's a clear and vibrant signal that the long night is nearly finished. You know, if you go back and look at Revelation chapter 1, you'll see the angels of the seven churches are also called stars. Angels are stars. It's often used as a symbol for people in authority, for people whose official job it is to spread the gospel. Sometimes the Bible uses stars to represent literal heavenly angels, like it does in Job 38, where it says, "The morning stars sang together when God created the world." But you'll notice the human leaders of the seven churches are also called angels. The Greek word is agalos. It just means messenger. In one sense, angels can be human messengers, or they might be heavenly angels as well. An angel might be a heavenly being or a human being. It's just a messenger. And messengers who are proclaiming and celebrating the goodness of God are represented as stars. In Daniel chapter 12, the Bible says that one day God will make his faithful people shine like the stars forever and ever. Those who dedicated their lives to sharing the gospel of Christ will be stars in God's kingdom for all eternity. But you know, the ultimate morning star is none other than Jesus himself. The Bible calls him the day star. It calls him the star that came out of Jacob. 2 Peter 1 says that Jesus is the morning star that arises in our hearts. Because of all the messengers that showed this world the absolute goodness of God, there is nobody who compares to the Son of God. And here in this letter, in the depths of apostasy during the Dark Ages, during a time when being an actual biblical Christian was really difficult, Jesus says, "Hang in there, because I'm going to give you the morning star." The ultimate reward for the believer is Jesus himself. The book of Revelation says that one day God is going to wipe away every tear, and Jesus will literally dwell with us forever. "Behold, the tabernacle of God is with men," it says in Revelation 21, verse 3. "And he will dwell with them, and they shall be his people." There will be no more death, no more sorrow, no more pain. "Write this down," God tells John, "for these words are true and faithful." Now, I don't know about you, but I have found very little in this world that is true and faithful. Human government, it's always going to let you down. Family and friends, tragically, they'll let you down too. Even people at church will let you down because they're human. But the bright and morning star, he will never do that. He knows what you've been living through. Jesus sees with eyes of fire that illuminate your situation. And his feet of brass tell us that he can identify with what it means to be human. You can trust him with your life. You can trust him with your future. He gets it. He understands. And you can throw yourself on him. And Jesus' promise is spectacular. His whole kingdom can belong to you. "Hang in there," he says. "Don't give up. I'm coming soon." My name is Sean Boonstra. You've been listening to The Voice of Prophecy.
1: 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Questions.

0: in that car. I know my brother had a sports car, and he was careful to tell me that I should put premium fuel in that car, and I was careful to do so because we want to be able to get reliably to the destination of our choice. So we're very careful about our automobiles. In the same way, you know, the Lord has things that he wants us to do. He has, you know, much greater work for us than most of us really comprehend. In order to do that work, we need a body, we need a machine that's running properly. If we're sick, if we're in the hospital, if we're in the doctor's office constantly, if we're spending the Lord's resources on a lot of health care because we're sick, you know, that we're just not able to do the work for the Lord that he would have us to do, and we're not representing him positively as we might to those who are not Christians.
1: Well, let me ask Dr. Arnott about the gospel and health. Some might be a little surprised, as Bob said earlier in his introduction to our program today, about how health is related to the gospel and understanding of God and his character. Does God really care about this aspect of our lives? And in so doing, if you're going to support such a theory or a theme, maybe you could share some scriptures that reveal God's interest in our physical well-being and also how it's related to our spiritual well-being.
0: Well, there's certainly a number of scriptures that we could turn to, but probably one that's most critical for the time in which we live would be in Daniel. Daniel chapter 1.
2: Yes.
0: Where we find that Daniel purposed in his heart that he would not defile himself with two things, the king's meat and the king's wine. And he not only purposed in his heart, that purpose led him to make some specific requests. And that was that he would not have to eat the king's meat or to drink the king's wine. And he actually suggested a 10-day trial of a plant-based diet, which the King James calls pulse. And if you look at the Hebrew root word for pulse, it actually means to be planted. And that's the same word that God uses in his word in Genesis when he actually gives out man the diet. In Genesis 1:29, it says, God said, "Behold, I've given you every herb bearing seed and every fruit tree yielding fruit whose seed is in itself." That word seed has the same root as this word pulse. So Daniel is actually asking for a diet of seeds, a plant diet of fruits, which have a seed, of course, and whole grains, seeds, and nuts, also seeds. He was not asking for a kosher meat diet, but he was asking for a plant-based diet. And that was in contrast, stark contrast, to this diet of meat and wine, which the king of the wealthiest and the most powerful nation on earth was freely using at that time. Now, what the fallout of this was that after 10 days, those that chose to do the high protein and red wine program actually were not nearly doing as well as Daniel on his high carbohydrate, high fiber water program. And he went on, he and his friends, to excel in the educational process there, and he and his friends found 10 times wiser than some of the magicians and astrologers in the king's realm. And those four, Daniel and his three friends, were actually chosen out of all of those who had eaten that high protein and wine program. They were chosen to stand before the king, not those who were on the popular foods of that day.
2: Sounds like when it comes to diet, there's nothing new under the sun, huh?
0: Yeah, nothing new under the sun. And I think also the spiritual ties in here, because it was Daniel and those three individuals who were very adamant that they were not going to defile their bodies with meat and wine, who later on were the only ones who stood firm.
2: That's right, yeah.
0: When the greatest power on earth said, "Listen, bow to this image or you will be put to death. Or refrain from worshiping your God, or you will be put to death. In the face of those threats on their life, they were able to stand firm because they had stood firm on diet and on areas of health. So standing firm when God gives us health information and following it carefully will strengthen us to stand firm in spiritual areas, even to the point of, life and death spiritual issues.
2: Mm-hmm. I think we'd all like to be 10 times smarter, too.
1: That's right.
0: Yeah, it helps.
2: Well, Dr. Arnold, let's spend a few minutes with some other practical information about health also. What would you say are maybe some simple and basic steps that someone could take in making a transition to a healthier lifestyle? What should be our goals as we move towards healthier, longer, and more productive lives? I think there's lots of complicated things we could mention, but maybe some simple things that any of our listeners could put into practice. What are these, maybe we could say, basic building blocks to a healthy life of good duration and excellent quality?
0: Well, there are eight, what some people call true remedies, which I think if our listeners can take those home with them today and remember these, they will be very powerful in helping you to achieve optimal health. And there's two acronyms that are commonly used. One is New START, and another one is A STEWARD.
1: Hmm.
0: They're both talk about the same eight. If we use the New START acronym, N would be for nutrition, a plant diet, a diet of whole grains, beans, vegetables, fruits, nuts and seeds. E for exercise, W for water, pure water, and then we have S for sunlight, judicious use of sunlight. T for temperance, which is avoiding things that injure, irritate, or harm the body, and using good things in moderation. And A for fresh air, R for rest, and T for trust in divine power. These are powerful tools that can actually lead you to need those medications less and to reduce your dependence upon the medical system. And so I think that those are probably the tools that I would use. Again, New START. You know, what I do is I look for opportunities to take advantage of these gifts from heaven, as they have been called. For example, sunlight is something that's very difficult to enjoy in our culture because we spend all of our time inside.
2: Indoors, yeah. We don't work outside like past generations.
0: This week, it just occurred to me that it was a sunny day, and I took my lunch, and I went and sat down on a bench right outside our clinic. And the sunlight was directly shining in my face and on my skin during that time of eating my lunch. And one of the recommendations I give my patients is, you know, eat your lunch outside.
2: Get the fresh air there, too.
0: Get the fresh air. Get the sunlight. Sunlight is a critical tool for those who want to have optimal health. We could spend hours talking about how important it is, but watch for those opportunities because the Creator is going to help you. He's the one who has the vested interest in our health being optimal because of the work that He has for us to do. And so He's going to be there with providences and reminders to try to help us to get that exercise going and to get that sunlight. And so I would watch for His providence.
1: Okay, so we've talked about lifestyle changes here, and I'll bet every single one of us, every listener has at some time made a decision, well, I'm going to get more exercise, I'm going to eat differently, I'm going to get more sleep, etc. And then, boom, a few days later, we're back to our old selves again in that whole rut.
2: The New Year's resolution.
1: That's right. That's right. And so, Dr. Arnott, do you have any hints as to how to motivate individuals and inspire people to so they won't fail? And maybe in the context of the Christian walk with the Lord, hopefully there's more power there and influence as far as God is concerned. So do you want to make some suggestions to our listeners?
0: Well, I think the thing that is critical is that you, like Daniel, purpose in your heart that you're not going to eat breakfast until you have spent time with God in His Word, in prayer, listening for His still small voice. In other words, You know, most of us, at least who are health conscious, we make sure we eat a good breakfast. You know, we get out the shredded wheat or soy milk or whatever. But we need to be just as purposeful about having that time with God every morning.
1: Amen.
0: And without that, I don't believe we have any power of ourselves to be successful in this very difficult area of maintaining health, because quite frankly, you know, most of us are in jobs that don't require exercise, that don't give us exposure to fresh air and sunlight, and those are three of the most powerful health doctors, if you will, that are available to us. And so we need all of the divine help that we can enjoy. And so I think that's first and foremost. After that, I think that, you know, if we can remember to ask God to help us in these areas and to motivate us and to inspire us, and I believe that he will. I think we need to be very specific about what we want him to do, and I believe he will do it. I know myself, when I have fallen off of my exercise program, which is one of my weaker areas, the Lord will, you know, he will invite me to speak somewhere. And as I'm preparing the lectures and as I'm giving them, it dawns on me that, you know, that I'm not living, I'm not practicing what I'm preaching. And that pricks my conscience, and it motivates me and moves me to get back on my program. And I think that God is a friend who will keep us honest, if you will, if we make sure that our is daily and ongoing.
2: Well, Dr. Arnold, I want to ask a few specific questions that have perhaps gotten a lot of attention in the press lately regarding health. Perhaps you can comment on your experience with these and your review of the literature, as well as anything maybe the scriptures have to say about these questions. One of the more common things we see in the press lately is about the benefits of different forms of alcohol, wine, and other forms of alcohol. Could you comment on that and share your thoughts and experience in regards to that and the health issues related to that?
0: Well, the first thing I would say is that The most important thing for our listeners to know and to take away when it comes to diet and nutrition is color. Color, deep, dark, rich color, is where the Creator has put the protective elements that destroy the enemy of our health, called the free radical, which is nothing more than a chemical, often oxygen-related, that destroys our body from the inside out. It's like a hailstorm from within. And in order to get rid of these hailstones, so to speak, we need to take in as much color as we can. And the red grape has these colors, and they're called polyphenolic compounds. And these deep, dark red colors, pigments, if you will, in the grape, they are the Lord's protective agent to protect the lining of the artery from damage and to actually help it to expand and to increase the blood flow. In fact, these same polyphenolic compounds in the red pigment of the grape actually increase the activity of an enzyme that makes a very important chemical called nitric oxide, which when it was discovered a few years ago, the gentleman won a Nobel Prize for his discovery. But basically, nitric oxide is released by your arteries to help them open up and relax and allow more blood to flow to your body, including your heart. And so the red grape pigments actually help the artery to help you. But if you don't get those pigments, those colors in, then your health suffers. So our body was made totally dependent on color in the fruits and vegetables, and also in the beans, and wherever there's color, you'll find that the foods in the animal kingdom are either dull brown or dull gray. You don't see the color there, and they don't have the protective pigments. And so that's why the more you can move to a diet that's 50% fruits and vegetables and beans, but half your diet should be produce. Half of breakfast should be produce, fruit. Half of lunch should be produce, salads and vegetables, and perhaps a fruit supper. You're going to get the colors in.

Tasmania is Australia's only island state and sits just 240 kilometres south of the mainland, separated by the Bass Strait. The Tasman Peninsula, in the far southeastern corner of the island, is renowned for its extreme natural beauty, with spectacular mountain, lake, and coastal scenery. The remarkable cave, with two ocean-facing entrances, is one of the many famous and stunningly beautiful sights. When the seas are wild and rough, the blowhole and its clouds of spray are a captivating and formidable sight. Nearby is the impressive Tasman Arch, a towering cavern-like natural bridge, and beyond it is the Devil's Kitchen, a deep rocky cleft named because of the huge ocean swells that crash and swirl around the base of its cliffs. Tasmania truly is a place of breathtaking beauty and diversity. And yet all of this beauty was lost on the early convicts or prisoners who were sent here against their will in the early 1800s. One of these was Michael Howe, the demon bushranger, one of Australia's most ruthless, bloodthirsty, and dangerous outlaws. Join me here in Tasmania, this place of rugged beauty that was once a desperate place where bushrangers roamed and legends were born. Come with me as we follow in the footsteps of Michael Howe, at one time the most wanted man in the British Empire. His amazing story will captivate and surprise you, and probably even shock you. And as we get a glimpse into his desperate life and consider his atrocious behaviour, it may help us better understand some of the evil we see in our world today.

0: Evolving More Than Once? This is Ken Ham, author, speaker, and blogger on science and the Bible's reliability. All this week, we've been looking at features that evolutionists believe evolved more than once. Features such as flight, echolocation, and multicellularity. Well, there are more features that have been hijacked by the evolution story. Evolutionists believe that the following traits evolved independently at least three times. Complex eyes, silk production, specialized structures for collecting nectar, and body spines. None of these things evolved once, let alone three times. Romans chapter 1 tells us it's obvious there's a creator because of the things he's made. As we teach inside our creation museum, it's a suppression of the truth to believe in evolution.
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2: Welcome to Your Bible and You. It's a radio journey through God's Word. I'm Dwight Lainhoff. Thank you for joining me today. If you have your Bibles ready, well, let's begin our study with prayer. Loving Lord, we thank you for this opportunity to be together for the next few moments, studying your Word. And you promised where we're gathered together in your name, you will be here amongst us. Thank you for that promise, Lord. We claim it at this point, in this time, in this day. In Jesus' name, amen. Now, as you may know, we are studying the Gospel of Mark. We've just gotten into it last time. And we're seeing that Mark's story, Mark's Gospel, is actually leading us from a slightly different perspective than Matthew's did. As we talk about the life of Christ and his interaction so much with the religious leaders of his day, I thought it might be helpful if before we begin, and by the way, we're in Mark chapter 2, and we will in a moment begin with verse 18. But I wanted to mention, give you a little bit of detail, not much, about the various religious and political groups that we're going to be hearing about or have heard about that Jesus either referred to or were part of the life and times of Jesus. There were the Pharisees. They were a very strict group of religious Jews who advocated minute obedience to the laws and traditions. They were very influential in the synagogues. They had certain agreements with Jesus, the Pharisees did. They had respect for the law. They believed in the resurrection of the dead. They were committed to obeying God's will, but there were certain areas that they strongly would have disagreed with Christ. They, of course, rejected Jesus' claim to be the Messiah. He did not follow their traditions and associated with notorious

0: This is Healthy Living, featuring Dr. Ken Cooper, founder of the Cooper Aerobics Center in Dallas, Texas. The scientific research clearly shows that vitamin supplementation is beneficial to your health, but is it possible to have too much of a good thing?
1: Can you take too much of a good thing? What about vitamin C? A lot of discussion about that recently, about taking too much vitamin C and causing DNA damage, which may be a precursor to cancer. We don't know for sure whether DNA damage is a precursor to cancer, but we think that it may be. But what about that study? It was a test tube study. And test tube studies historically don't always relate to human studies or clinical trials. But what about that? We have so much data showing that high levels of vitamin C, about 1,000 milligrams per day, have very beneficial effects. Good, solid scientific evidence that it may reduce the likelihood of an artery constricting after a heavy fat meal. It may reduce the frequency of cataracts by as much as 83%. There's a lot of good studies published in the scientific literature on humans that show that vitamin C, as much as 1,000 milligrams per day, can be very beneficial, and absolutely no studies to show that vitamin C causes cancer. Remember, too, Linus Pauling was taking up to 17,000 milligrams of vitamin C per day, and he died at age 93.
0: You've been listening to Healthy Living with Dr. Ken Cooper, preventive medicine pioneer and founder of the Cooper Aerobics Center in Dallas, Texas. For over a quarter of a century, the Cooper Clinic has been recognized worldwide as the leader in encouraging personal responsibility for good health. 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
3: 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Behold, he that keepeth Israel shall neither slumber nor sleep. The Lord is thy keeper. The Lord is thy shade upon thy right hand. The sun shall not smite thee by day, nor the moon by night. The Lord shall preserve thee from all evil. He shall preserve thy soul. The Lord shall preserve thy going out and thy coming in from this time forth and even forevermore.
4: Likewise, ye younger, submit yourselves unto the elder. 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For God resisteth the proud, and giveth grace to the humble.
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7: Now a look at your evening weather on Vacaville Fairfield Christian Talk Radio. Intermittent clouds today with a high near 81 and lows around 56. Partly sunny tomorrow with a high of 91 and lows around 58. For your Monday, intermittent clouds with a high near 84 and lows around 56. And for Tuesday, partly sunny with a high near 90 and lows around 59. That's your evening weather on Vacaville Fairfield Christian Talk Radio.
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0: Verse 17 is the context, which are a shadow of things to come, but the body is of Christ.
1: Now back up here. What's the shadow? Tell us what's a shadow.
0: A shadow is something that represents the reality. So what he's going to do here is he's saying these Sabbath days, new moons, holy days, feast days, these are all shadows of things that were fulfilled in Christ.
1: I see a real danger here. If a person were to read this passage and stop at verse 16... without reading verse 17, that's when they're going to find themselves in a theological pickle. Because it's verse 17 that says these are shadows, and without that context, you're going to miss it altogether.
0: And if you chart what the text is saying, that's how you study the Bible. You first ask yourself, what does it say, before you ask yourself, what does it mean? If you chart what it's saying there is a handwriting of laws that's against us. These laws have to do with meats, drinks, holy days, new moons, and Sabbath days. They are a shadow that was fulfilled in Christ. Now let's use, John, the rest of the Bible to define these elements that we've just outlined in Colossians 2. Let's go to Hebrews chapter 10,
1: okay,
0: verse 1. Here we're going to read about a law that has shadows. For the law having a shadow of good things to come. That's the same thing we just read about in Colossians 2.
1: Yeah, that's right. Sure.
0: A law of shadow pointing forward to good things to come. And not the very image of the things. Can never with those sacrifices, which they offered year by year continually, make the comers thereunto perfect. Now this law has to do with sacrifices, doesn't it?
1: That's what it says.
0: So this is talking about the sacrificial law. Now, nowhere in the Ten Commandments will you read about sacrifices. Those sacrificial laws are given to us in what we call, and what the Bible calls, the law of Moses.
1: So here you've got shadows pointing forward, dealing with sacrifices and so forth. And that's just what Colossians was talking about. Meat and drink, new moons. It's true, Gary, you don't read anything about meat and drink offerings and new moons and ceremonial Sabbath days in the Ten Commandments.
0: But you do read about it in the Law of Moses. Go with me over to Deuteronomy 31, verses 24 through 26. There in Deuteronomy 31, verse 24, we read this. It came to pass when Moses had made an end of writing the words of this law in a book. Now, did you catch that, John? Who was writing?
1: Well, Moses wrote it.
0: And what do you think he wrote with?
1: Probably wrote with a pen or a quill or
0: and with his hand.
1: He wrote with his hand.
0: Wrote with his hand.
1: That's right.
0: And he wrote the words of law in a book. So this is what's commonly called Moses' law. And he took these laws that God had given them. They're the ceremonial laws. And he tells the Levites, they were the priests, they were the ones in charge of the sacrificial system and the sanctuary. And he says, take this book of the law and put it in the side of the Ark of the Covenant. And that's a quote from the text here. So he says, I want you to take these ceremonial laws that I've carefully transcribed and put in this book and put them in the side of the Ark. Now, the Ark of the Covenant held the Ten Commandments. And the Ten Commandments were in the center of the Ark, but they had pockets on either side of the Ark. And that is where they put these ceremonial laws written by the hand of Moses.
1: Now, something I want to come back to you for clarification. You mentioned before that the ceremonial laws, the law of Moses, but you said it was given to him by God. This isn't something that Moses dreamed up or invented. This came from God also, didn't it?
0: Yes, because God was teaching them how Jesus one day would come and be the sacrifice for our sins. Now, I don't want to overlook this next part of this verse here in Deuteronomy 31. Not only was this law written by the hand of Moses and put into the side of the ark, a separate place than the Ten Commandments, Moses continues and he says there, put this in the side of the ark of the covenant of the Lord your God, that it may be there for a witness against thee. The very same phrase, John, that's used over in Colossians 2, 4, 14 through 16, where it says that this was a handwriting of ordinances that was against us.
1: It appears pretty clear then that in Colossians chapter 2, Paul was indeed not referring to the Ten Commandments being blotted out and nailed to anything at all, rather the ceremonial law having been done away with.
0: And these ceremonial laws dealt with feasts, with meats and drinks, and Sabbath days. Now, John, this is where a lot of people make a mistake, is they think of the seventh-day Sabbath, but it's really referring to annual Sabbaths. You know, like we have Christmas as an annual holiday. Holiday can also be pronounced holy day.
1: Mm-hmm.
0: Well, the Israelite nation, they also had annual holy days that were rest days, and that's simply what the word Sabbath means, rest day.
1: And what days were these?
0: They fell on dates, which meant they fell on different days of the week depending on how the year cycled. If you go to Leviticus 23, you'll see this. You know, in the seventh month of the year, they had two Sabbath days. One was on the 10th day of the month, the other was on the first day of the seventh month. So one might fall on a Sunday, the other might fall on a Tuesday 10 days later.
1: But these special days were known as Sabbath days.
0: They were called Sabbath days. Now let me wrap this up here by looking at Leviticus 23, 37 and 38. Here it says, talking about the ceremonial annual Sabbath days, "These are the feasts of the Lord, which ye shall proclaim to be holy convocations," holy gatherings, "to offer an offering made by fire to the Lord, a burnt offering," notice, "a meat offering, a sacrifice, drink offerings, everything upon his day."
1: And these days were days such as, what, Passover?
0: Passover, Day of Atonement, all those special days that the Jews kept and they even still keep today. Now, reading on here, it says, "These annual holidays or Sabbath days are beside the Sabbaths of the Lord," referring to the seventh-day Sabbath.
1: Distinguishing them and making them very different from the seventh-day Sabbath.
0: That's right. And these were those that were shadows. You see, Passover was a shadow. It was a type, an example of what Jesus would do for us when he died. And which day did Jesus actually die on the cross?
1: Jesus died on the
0: Passover day.
1: Passover.
0: And so the Bible says in 1 Corinthians 5:7 that Jesus is our Passover. So that's why we no longer keep the literal Passover. Jesus has become our Passover. So those were shadows of what was going to happen in Jesus' life, and that's why we don't keep the ceremonial law any longer. But the Ten Commandment law is something different, and it's in the Ten Commandment law, John, that we find, "Remember the Sabbath day to keep it holy."
1: And the benefits that accrue to a person from honoring the Lord and keeping the Sabbath day holy, how could you sum them up? We only have a few moments.
0: There are so many. Just the fact that you get to rest every week. You get to reignite your relationship with God and with one another. You're honoring the Lordship of Christ. You're recognizing that He's your Savior. Having the peace. So many benefits in following God in the Sabbath.
1: And what a great benefit it is to know too, friend, that God has asked you to follow Him and you've said, "Yes, Jesus, that's what I'll do." God has said, "This is my will," and you've said, "I'm embracing that right there in my heart. And help me to do your will, Lord Jesus Christ." We're so glad you joined us today. Join us again next time. I'm John Bradshaw with Gary Gibbs on Bible Talk.

0: Psalm 93.
1: The Lord reigneth. He is clothed with majesty. The Lord is clothed with strength, wherewith he hath girded himself. The world also is established that it cannot be moved. Thy throne is established of old. Thou art from everlasting. The floods have lifted up, O Lord. The floods have lifted up their voice. The floods lift up their waves. The Lord on high is mightier than the noise of many waters, yea, than the mighty waves of the sea. Thy testimonies are very sure. Holiness becometh thine house, O Lord, forever.
2: With men this is impossible, but with God all things are possible. Then answered Peter and said unto him, Behold, we have forsaken all and followed thee. What shall we have therefore? And Jesus said unto them, Verily I say unto you, that ye which have followed me, in the regeneration when the Son of Man shall sit in the throne of his glory, ye also shall sit upon 12 thrones, judging the 12 tribes of Israel. And every one that hath forsaken houses, or brethren, or sisters, or father, or mother, or wife, or children, or lands, for my name's sake, shall receive 100-fold, and shall inherit everlasting life. But many that are first shall be last, and the last shall be first.
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7: Now a look at your morning weather on Vacaville Fairfield Christian Talk Radio. Intermittent clouds today with a high near 78 and lows around 56. Partly sunny tomorrow with a high of 91 and lows around 58. For your Tuesday, intermittent clouds with a high near 84 and lows around 56. And for Wednesday, partly sunny with a high near 90 and lows around 59. That's your morning weather on Vacaville Fairfield Christian Talk Radio.
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0: of your will, and that your principles, even your commandments, would be carried out in our lives. Change our hearts, make us yours. We thank you today, for we claim you, we praise you. In Jesus' name, amen. Thank you so much for joining me today in the Bahamas. I'm looking forward to seeing you again next time. Until then, remember, it is written, man shall not live by bread alone, but by every word that proceeds from the mouth of God.
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5: God be merciful unto us and bless us and cause his face to shine upon us. Selah. That thy way may be known upon earth, thy saving health among all nations. Let the people praise thee, O God. Let all the people praise thee. Oh, let the nations be glad and sing for joy. For thou shalt judge the people righteously and govern the nations upon earth. Selah. Let the people praise thee, O God. Let all the people praise thee. Then shall the earth yield her increase, and God, even our own God, shall bless us. God shall bless us, and all the ends of the earth shall fear him.
6: Jesus answered and said unto him, Verily, verily, I say unto thee, except a man be born again, he cannot see the kingdom of God.
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9: 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As she began to cry, her dad asked what was wrong. She looked up at him with tears streaming down and showed him her broken doll. He reached down to take a look and see if he could fix it, but the little girl was so attached to the doll that she wouldn't let it go. She held onto the doll so tight her dad couldn't even pull it from her grip. She didn't realize that in order for her doll to be whole again, she needed to let it go. That's how we are at times with our Heavenly Father. We are broken and need God's healing, yet we won't let go of the things that continue to hurt us. Let's trust in the Lord with all our hearts and lean not on our own understandings. 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

0: Now a look at your morning weather on Vacaville Fairfield Christian Talk Radio. Intermittent clouds today with a high near 78 and lows around 56. Partly sunny tomorrow with a high of 91 and lows around 58. For your Tuesday, intermittent clouds with a high near 84 and lows around 56. And for Wednesday, partly sunny with a high near 90 and lows around 59. That's your morning weather on Vacaville Fairfield Christian Talk Radio.
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Lions. They are considered ferocious predators and known as the king of the jungle. A very popular song goes like this. In the jungle, the mighty jungle, the lion sleeps tonight. But in actual fact, lions don't live in the jungle at all. They live on grasslands and savannah. These majestic animals are part of the big cat family. They are the second largest of the big cat family and live in groups called prides. The female lions hunt while the males patrol the territory and protect the pride. Now, lions can run up to speeds of 80 kilometres an hour when chasing their prey. They chase zebra, antelope, wildebeest and other animals that cross their paths when they're on the hunt. Lions need to eat about 8 kilograms of food every day, which means they spend a lot of their waking time thinking about food. The splendid male lion can weigh up to about 200 kilos and is nearly 3 meters in length, and they are the only big cats with a mane. The female lion is smaller and weighs about 130 kilos. One of the greatest sounds of the African night is the lion's roar. Now, a roar is a sign of dominance and a signal of the lion's power and strength. So the louder the roar, the better. In fact, a lion's roar can be heard up to 8 kilometres away. Lions use their impressive roar to warn rivals and to instill fear into all who hear it. Lions used to roam all over the Middle East, and one thing is for sure, you wouldn't want to get too close to a hungry lion. But that was the fate of an elderly man who lived in Babylon 2,600 years ago. In fact, he found himself in a den of hungry lions and survived. How did he do it? How did he survive the lion's den? What's the secret of his bravery and courage? Well, today, we're going to take a close look at this old lion tamer, Daniel, and discover his secret of inner strength that will provide us with the key to surviving the challenges of modern life and, more importantly, the end time. His amazing story will inspire and encourage you.

0: And behold, they brought to him a man sick of the palsy, lying on a bed. And Jesus, seeing their faith, said unto the sick of the palsy, Son, be of good cheer, thy sins be forgiven thee. And behold, certain of the scribes said within themselves, This man blasphemeth. And Jesus, knowing their thoughts, said, Wherefore think ye evil in your hearts? For whither is easier to say, Thy sins be forgiven thee? Or to say, Arise and walk? But that ye may know that the Son of Man hath power on earth to forgive sins, then saith he to the sick of the palsy, Arise, take up thy bed, and go into thine house.
1: If God be for us, who can be against us?
0: For if ye forgive men their trespasses, your heavenly Father will also forgive you.
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4: Now a look at your morning weather on Vacaville Fairfield Christian Talk Radio. Intermittent clouds today with a high near 78 and lows around 56. Partly sunny tomorrow with a high of 91 and lows around 58. For your Tuesday, intermittent clouds with a high near 84 and lows around 56. And for Wednesday, partly sunny with a high near 90 and lows around 59. That's your morning weather on Vacaville Fairfield Christian Talk Radio.
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6: You may be looking for guidance in your life. You may be at the crossroads of some decision in your life. The testimony of the wise man is seek God's will and he will guide you. He does not leave us in perplexity. He does not leave us in confusion. He does not lead us to wander along in the darkness. He promises to guide us.
7: That's Pastor Mark Finley, and this is Hope Lives 365. 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That's 888-244-HOPE. 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
6: When we unselfishly give of our time and our energy, that faith journey may cost us something. That faith journey may be fatiguing. That faith journey and effort to Christ's work as we set out because we know God put it in our heart to go on that journey of faith. When we unselfishly give our time, our energies, our finances, we are changed. When we look beyond ourselves to minister to others and to bless, we're changed. Now, as the wise men came with that caravan into Jerusalem, see, Jerusalem at that time maybe had 50,000 people. So I want you to imagine the sentinels on the wall of Jerusalem. Look, they're

Hi friends, would you like to hear an amazing fact? The human brain is the most powerful computer in the world. It's got about 100 billion neurons that are processing a quadrillion synapses that make it much more powerful than the most powerful supercomputer that's in Japan right now. In fact, the most powerful man-made computer, a room full of supercomputers, can only produce about 0.3% of the processing power of a human brain in 1 second. I understand if they were going to make a computer that could do all that the human brain does, it would take a building as big as the Empire State Building to hold it. It would take all of the power of Niagara Falls to power it and all of the water of Niagara Falls to cool it. Matter of fact, the most powerful supercomputer in the world is only half as smart as a mouse's brain. You know, the Bible has a lot to say about what you can do to make your brain even clearer. Welcome to this presentation of Revelation Now.

0: Good evening, friends. We'd like to welcome you all back to Revelation Now, looking at some of the most important prophecies and truths found in Scripture. So we'd like to welcome all of those joining us, not only in North America, but across the world. And we're glad you're tuning in. This has been quite an experience, looking at these very important prophecies. Tonight, a very important subject entitled Babylon's Buffet. And we'll be getting, just open up your word and study. Not only do you share with us things that are yet to happen in the future, but you also provide practical truths and information for our day-to-day living. So thank you for this time. We ask this in Jesus' name. Amen.
1: Amen. Thank you, Pastor Ross. The study tonight is one of my favorites, and we're going to be talking about health. And you might be thinking, oh, you did a bait and switch on us, Pastor Doug. You said we're going to be talking about Revelation, and you're talking about health. Well, the book of Revelation actually says something about that. It does talk about restoring us to the tree of life. You know, the first three chapters in the Bible tell

not that tight unit. And because of that, dear friends, the divorce rate has rocketed in this country. Look at it. That's it for the world. You see where the United States is? Right at the top. We lead the world. Why? Because we've got husbands and wives that don't even know one another. They live in a house. They don't live in a home. They just sleep there and eat. They don't spend any time together. And as the result of it, our divorce rate has skyrocketed because we've moved away from what God's Word has to say. One other aspect I'd like to look at with you. You're going to have to think carefully now to understand what I'm saying. We've gone from spirituality to atheism. When our forefathers came over here, this country was established upon religious principles. Not that way today. I want you to listen to what the Scripture says. And I saw another beast coming up out of the earth. He had two horns like a what? Lamb. He had two horns like a lamb. Do you know in the Bible what the lamb represents? Huh? Represents Jesus Christ. I want you to listen. But with the precious blood of Christ, as of a lamb without blemish and without spot. It's talking about Jesus Christ as the lamb. Listen to one in Revelation. Saying with a loud voice, "Worthy is the Lamb who was slain to receive power and riches and wisdom and strength and honor and glory and blessing. Worthy is the Lamb." So when it says that it had two horns like a lamb, it meant that this country was Christ-like in character. That's what it was. Christ-like in character. Let me share some things with you right quick. You ever read about Christopher Columbus? Huh? You know who he was? All right? I want you to listen to what he said about the discovery of this country. "It was the Lord who put it into my mind." He's talking about coming over here. He said, "It was the Lord that put it into my mind. I could feel His hand upon me. The fact that it would be possible to sail from here to the Indies. All who heard of my project rejected it with laughter, ridiculing me. There is no question that the inspiration was from the what? The Holy Spirit, because He comforted me with rays of marvelous inspiration from the Holy Scripture. He believed that he was led by God in the discovery of this country." You ever heard of William Livingston? Huh? Well, he's one of the fellows that signed your Declaration of Independence. This is what he said. "Courage, Americans. The finger of God points out a mighty empire to your sons. The savages of the wilderness were never expelled to make room for idolaters and slaves. The land we possess is the gift from heaven to our fathers, and divine providence seems to have decreed it to our latest posterity. The day dawns in which the foundation of a mighty empire is to be laid by the establishment of a regular American constitution." See, he believed that God had given them this. And those people came in here, they settled this country. Then problems developed between the United States and England. Our forefathers finally decided they wanted to be an independent nation. They signed the Declaration of Independence. War broke out with England. Let me tell you something. That war was terrible. You don't even comprehend what happened to those 13 colonies. It broke them. I mean, it bankrupted every one of them. That war so severed the lines of communication between those colonies that they didn't even know what one another was doing, that by the time the war was over, the lines of communication between those colonies

0: I'm John MacArthur here with today's edition of Portraits of Grace. When English explorer William Edward Parry and his crew were exploring the Arctic Ocean, they needed to go further north to continue their charting, so they calculated their location by the stars and began what was a treacherous march. After many hours, they stopped exhausted. After taking their bearings, they discovered they were now further south than when they started. They had been walking on an ice floe that was traveling faster south than they were walking north. Spiritually, that's the same chunk of ice many people are exploring these days. They may not deliberately turn their backs on God, they just drift further and further away from a right commitment to Christ. Be sure you warn those who know they might be heading in the wrong direction and point them in the direction of God's wonderful grace.
1: Now a look at your afternoon weather on Vacaville Fairfield Christian Talk Radio. Partly sunny today with a high near 92 and lows around 59. Intermittent clouds tomorrow with a high of 88 and lows around 57. For your Tuesday, partly sunny with a high near 90 and lows around 57. And for Wednesday, partly sunny with a high near 94 and lows around 58. That's your afternoon weather on Vacaville Fairfield Christian Talk Radio.
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0: the one a Pharisee and the other a publican. The Pharisee stood and prayed thus with himself, God, I thank thee that I am not as other men are, extortioners, unjust, adulterers, or even as this publican. I fast twice in the week. I give tithes of all that I possess. And the publican, standing afar off, would not lift up so much as his eyes unto heaven, but smote upon his breast, saying, God, be merciful to me, a sinner. I tell you, this man went down to his house justified rather than the other. For every one that exalteth himself shall be abased, and he that humbleth himself shall be exalted.
1: And when he was entered into a ship, his disciples followed him. And behold, there arose a great tempest in the sea, insomuch that the ship was covered with the waves. But he was asleep. And his disciples came to him, and awoke him, saying, Lord, save us, we perish. And he saith unto them, Why are ye fearful, O ye of little faith? Then he arose and rebuked the winds and the sea, and there was a great calm. But the men marveled, saying, What manner of man is this, that even the winds and the sea obey him?
2: I am the way, the truth, and the life. No man cometh unto the Father but by me.
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5: Are you in debt? A lot of people in agriculture operate in debt. Land is expensive, machinery is expensive, seed is expensive, fertilizer is expensive, repairs are expensive, fuel is expensive, feed is expensive, you name it, it's expensive. Debt. It can make people cranky in the daytime and keep them awake at night. Wouldn't it be nice if somebody kicked it off for you? Did you know there's another kind of debt? It's the debt that comes from a sinful life. Well, you say, I'm not that bad. Well, you may not be, but the Bible says that all have sinned, and the payment is death. For the wages of sin is death, it says. Now, I can't solve your money debts, but I do have the answer to your sin problem, Jesus. Jesus? Yes, Jesus. He paid the death debt for you on the cross. It's been taken care of. You're debt-free. Yeah, come on. No, really. And he'll change your life. Will you accept it? This is Rod Bieber with Seed Time and Harvest.
6: Now a look at your afternoon weather on Vacaville Fairfield Christian Talk Radio. Partly sunny today with a high near 92 and lows around 59. Intermittent clouds tomorrow with a high of 88 and lows around 57. For your Tuesday, partly sunny with a high near 90 and lows around 57. And for Wednesday, partly sunny with a high near 94 and lows around 58. That's your afternoon weather on Vacaville Fairfield Christian Talk Radio.
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By many that somehow, somewhere, time has probably been lost in the centuries since calendars were first invented. This does raise an interesting issue, friends, and one that should be explored thoroughly. If the days of the week have been confused and the weekly cycle changed, then it would be impossible to discover the true seventh-day Sabbath as the one specified by the Ten Commandments. So in today's broadcast, we'll just answer questions that have been raised by those who seek to discredit the observance of a certain day of the week for the Sabbath. In particular, I'll consider actual objections that have been made to the keeping of Saturday, the seventh day of the week, on our present calendar. There's more than just a passing interest in this, friends, since there's presently a world opinion move to seek a complete change in the calendar. But does this move reflect upon the accuracy of our calendar? Has time possibly been lost or confused in the recording of days, weeks, and years? Let's briefly examine the origin of our Gregorian calendar. You see, the calendar was first invented, at least the one upon which our present calendar has been based. It was started by Julius Caesar, before Christ was born even. This calendar was made up of 365 and a fourth days. In other words, this was giving room for the leap year that comes every fourth year. But now listen, actually, instead of being exactly 365 and a fourth days in length, that year was approximately 11 minutes less than that. In other words, it was 11 minutes less than 365 and a fourth days. So in the course of a few centuries, the calendar was not in harmony with the solar system. Now that may not seem like very much time, just 11 minutes in a year, but over a period of hundreds of years, it would accumulate in the calendar and in the numbering of the calendar and throw it out of harmony with the stars and the heavenly bodies. By 1582, the numbering of the calendar was out of harmony by 10 days with the heavenly bodies. So Pope Gregory XIII adjusted this condition by calling October the 5th the 15th. Now let's try to imagine a calendar for a moment, and it's Thursday, October 4, 1582. The next day, of course, should be Friday, October 5th. But instead of making Friday the 5th, it was called the 15th instead. So 10 days were simply dropped out of the numbering of the calendar. Great Britain made this adjustment in 1752, and it was necessary to retrench 11 days at that time, making September the 3rd, September 14th. Now, under the present plan, we retrench a day once every 129 years. But now, friends, notice that the weekly cycle is not affected by the change that was made. It was only in the numbering of the calendar. Friday still followed Thursday, Saturday still followed Friday, and the weekly cycle remained historically as it always was. There's never been a change, in fact, to affect the order of the days of the week or the weekly cycle itself. Well, somebody says, time has been lost surely in these countless generations. But friends, can we be sure of that? How do we know that the real seventh-day Sabbath of today on our calendar is the very same one, for example, that Jesus kept, and the very same one that was sanctified at the time of creation? A great many have wondered about this. No, friends, time has not been lost, and we can be sure of the right Sabbath today. Now follow closely, and let's prove this point. The Bible says that in the beginning God made everything in 6 days and rested the seventh day. There we have the origin of the week. God made the weekly cycle, and woe to the person who tampers with anything God made. After 2,000 years roll by, we come to the time when God is leading His people from Egypt to the Promised Land. During their sojourn in the wilderness for 40 years, God poured out manna or bread from heaven every day of the week except the Sabbath. Now, surely God knew which day was a Sabbath then, and it was the very point that He tested the people on. There's no chance of a day or any time being lost down that far because God Himself was handling the situation. Then, at Mount Sinai, God wrote the Ten Commandments on tables of stone for the children of Israel, and He said, "Remember the Sabbath day. The seventh day is the Sabbath, for in 6 days the Lord made heaven, the earth, and wherefore the Lord blessed the Sabbath day and hallowed it." All right, another 2,000 years roll by, and the Son of God is born into this world. Now, friends, surely He would know which day is the true Sabbath and whether any days had been lost or added. And in Luke 4:16, we read that He kept the Sabbath as His custom was. So, friends, no time has been lost thus far. Even Joshua, commanding the sun to stand still, could not confuse the Son of God as to which day the true Sabbath was.
Anyway, God bless the seven.

0: Right. I'm just going to be able to give them fear.
1: That's
0: so
1: a good point.
0: I don't know if this is or is not an issue for this person asking that question there, but again, the challenge is for each one of us. We need to focus on that relationship with Christ first, where we learn to trust Him, where we learn that He's a good God. And one of my favorite authors writes in one of her books that if we truly believe that Jesus loves us, we will not be afraid or fearful or anxious for anything.
1: Beautiful. I love that. And this is a really good time to focus on the promises. Mm-hmm. Jesus has given us countless promises that He will be with us and that we don't have to be afraid. And to look at people in our past, history and Bible characters who have gone through trials and hardships that we will have to, types that we will have to face, and did it so beautifully. And so that's hope for us as well.
0: Amen.
1: So, honey, we're out of time. I've enjoyed this. I hope our listeners have as well.
0: I made it.
1: You made it. I made it. Hopefully it's been helpful to you. And we look forward to another question and answer session in the future. You can find Moms on Break on Facebook, Instagram, and your favorite podcast service. Subscribe, like, and comment to be a part of all our mom talk. 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
3: Stephen, I know that we've talked about your desire to have young people directly in fellowship with you in a camp environment to help foster this idea of a Christian Renaissance. 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
4: Yeah, I've been praying for a Christian Renaissance for more than 10 years, and I felt recently that a strong call from God to put feet on those prayers, to actually do some things, some concrete things about this. And one big one are these Christian Renaissance camps. In July of this year, I'm inviting young people to our home to actually deal with great books, to engage in deep discussion, to share with them the idea of not just the Renaissance, but a Christian Renaissance. And so we'd have fireside chats in the evening in addition to a discussion of the books in the daytime. And we'd talk about prayer and Bible study and what does it mean to follow Christ and what does balance look like in the Christian life.
3: See, this sounds like a wonderful opportunity. I understand you can take about 20 people each week of the program. I'm Mike Ferris.
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5: Psalm 55:22 says, "Your burden on the Lord and He will sustain you." It's a promise. This is Jill Briscoe with a timely truth. Jesus loves to be asked to help. Jesus will go with you and help you put your burden into the Father's hands. Pray, "Lord, I come to your throne room because of Jesus. I bear this burden of pain. It's too heavy for your child to carry, but I try. I can't carry it anymore. Carry it for me, Father dear. Carry it for me. Deal with it for me. I will not come this way again to take it back. I promise. Now fill my empty hands with your things, for I would, like your son, be about my Father's business. Thank you. In his name that is above every name, amen. Leave it there, will you? Don't be a thief."
6: Psalm 125.
7: They that trust in the Lord shall be as Mount Zion, which cannot be removed, but abideth forever. As the mountains are round about Jerusalem, so the Lord is round about his people, from henceforth even forever. For the rod of the wicked shall not rest upon the lot of the righteous, lest the righteous put forth their hands unto iniquity. Do good, O Lord, unto those that be good, and to them that are upright in their hearts. As for such as turn aside unto their crooked ways, the Lord shall lead them forth with the workers of iniquity, but peace shall be upon Israel.
8: But he that is spiritual judgeth all things, yet he himself is judged of no man. For who hath known the mind of the Lord, that he may instruct him? But we have the mind of Christ.
9: Grace and truth came by Jesus Christ.
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11: Every morning, I find that a battle begins. 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
11: Will I start my day by meeting with God in His Word and in prayer? Or will I let the pillow, the phone, or piles of office work win out? You see, the enemy of my soul knows that if he can defeat me here, he'll ultimately be able to defeat me in every other area of my spiritual life. That's why we need the instruction of the Apostle Paul. Put on the whole armor of God so that you can stand against the schemes of the devil. If we concede the battle in the morning, we'll end up frustrated and ineffective through the day. Tomorrow morning, before doing anything else, why don't you spend some time in prayer and in God's Word? You might want to start by reading about the full armor of God, which is described in Ephesians chapter 6, beginning at verse 14. With seeking Him, I'm Nancy DeMoss Wagamuth.
13: Now a look at your afternoon weather on Vacaville Fairfield Christian Talk Radio. Partly sunny today with a high near 92 and lows around 59. Intermittent clouds tomorrow with a high of 88 and lows around 57. For your Tuesday, partly sunny with a high near 90 and lows around 57. And for Wednesday, partly sunny with a high near 94 and lows around 58. That's your afternoon weather on Vacaville Fairfield Christian Talk Radio.
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15: I'm John Bradshaw. Thanks for joining me. This is From the Bible. I'm glad you've joined me today. 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I'm John Bradshaw, host of It Is Written Television. 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This is From the Bible, brought to you by It Is Written. I sure am glad you have joined me today because we've got another tremendous program on From the Bible. And one thing I like about From the Bible is that when we answer your Bible questions, we answer them from the Bible. I'm not claiming infallibility or inerrancy. We do our very best here, praying God will guide us. But what we want to do is we want to not seek after tradition. We want to not seek after the popular vote, unless, of course, either of those things are consistent with the Word of God. We want to find out what the Bible says. Ultimately, God is the authority. His Word is the final say. There's little point coming to a study of the Bible just to seek validation for what we believe.